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your home for the 80s to now, 92.9 Tom FM with Bob Howard. Maybe I shouldn't give dating advice, but how do you hit on people according to generations? Let's discuss that in minutes.

0: 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So pretty much everybody flirts at some point or another. Basically, it's part of building up to a romantic relationship. Human impulse, maybe. But how do you go about doing it? Researchers asked people from the four generations how they flirt. Baby boomers said, be yourself, be respectful. Staying true to your authentic self is important to this generation. Gen X said, be funny, interesting, and interested. Millennials say, be friendly and witty. And Gen Z said, be complimentary, cheeky, and authentic. Maybe even a little playful at times.
1: When a teacher says,
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fly to the top, I've been out of shape, taking out the box, I'm an astronaut. I blasted off the planet, rock to cause catastrophe, and it matters more because I had it. Now I had, I thought about wreaking havoc on an opposition, kind of shocking, they want a static with precision, I'm automatic, quarterback, I ain't talking second, pack it up,

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It's Bob Howard. 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

0: Welcome to True Crime Tonight on iHeartRadio, where we talk true crime all the time. We have made it to Sunday, May 3rd, and we have got a stacked night of headlines. Private investigator Steve Fisher is with us, and he's going to give his take on last week's bombshell revelations. This is regarding the David Burke Celeste Rivas Hernandez case, so buckle up. Also, we're going to talk about the main factor that's delaying the trial of Nick Reiner. He's on for the murder of his parents, Rob and Michelle Reiner. And we're going to talk about the prosecution against the American Idol contestant turned music pastor. He is accused of murder and is facing a tight new deadline. And could a new LA County civil suit finally reveal the full story behind who killed Tupac Shakur? Yeah, update on that. And in the second hour, here to break a lot of those stories down and more, we will have veteran prosecutor Jarrett Ferrantino joining us.
1: I love a Jarrett Ferrantino moment.
0: He's
1: great. Yeah,
0: Courtney Armstrong, I'm here with Body Movin'. Stephanie Leidecker is out this evening, but we also have producer Taha, Sam and Adam in the control room to take your calls, 888-31-CRIME. We'd love to hear from you. And Body, should we get right into it with the talkback?
1: Yeah, let's dig right in.
2: I'm listening to you speak about singer David. All the evidence blows my mind. But I'm assuming the prosecution would be able to confirm through the Uber driver what time she was actually dropped off, even after his bogus text he sent just to kind of cover up the fact that he killed her. Allegedly. Love you.
1: Gigi, great talk back to dig in. Listen, our first guest, we're going to dig into that talk back with our first guest. Joining us tonight is special guest Steven Fisher. He is a private investigator and founder of Search Investigations, who conducted an independent investigation tied to singer David's case. And he's worked to uncover a lot of evidence connected to the property at the center of it. He's licensed in 6 states and he's located 33 missing people since 2023. I'm very proud to know him. Steve, thank you for being here. And like, I'm so honored to have you on my show, finally.
3: Oh, thanks for having me. As you know, I've been a big fan of you too. I really respect the, I think you really show that investigations can be done without, with integrity and everything. And
1: right.
3: It doesn't have to be like some things you see. And it's not like you, to be an investigator, it's some magic license or anything.
1: Right.
3: You know, like you show that, like, it just takes, like, be willing to dig in, and
1: it doesn't have to be a show.
3: It was really inspiring to me. It was funny. I'm on the search right now in the Grand Canyon, and there's another investigator from shows that, like, you know, the just digging in. There's not this special like detective school you have to go to or anything. It's just like
1: right.
3: You just have to want to persevere, get answers.
1: You have to have a little common sense and dig your heels in a little bit.
3: Yeah.
1: So we have the talk back, and it's a listener that called in, and she said, I'm assuming the prosecution would be able to confirm through the Uber driver what time she was actually dropped off. What do you think about that, Steve? That's probably correct. They would able to pull a search warrant. The search warrants are currently under seal right now, right? So we don't know. Is that correct?
3: So they're not technically under seal anymore, but they're under a protective order. So they've unsealed them, but they put them under a protective order. Same effect, same thing,
1: right.
3: Different technically. But yeah, so that could be true. However, now the Uber driver took her from Lake Elsinore to Los Angeles, which is a long ride. It's like 80
1: miles. It's a very
3: long
1: drive.
3: Something. So they might remember it that way. Otherwise, they might not remember the ride because this was months before, you know. So very long time. However, they probably do have some recollection of it because, like, I don't think that many times they're getting rides of that distance. And it also gives a lot of time for there to be conversation.
1: Right. I'm assuming that there's a search warrant tied to Uber.
3: Oh, 100%.
1: That they're going to be able to pull the records and get some. So as a reminder, Celeste Rivas Hernandez, she was only 14 years old, and she vanished after visiting, the singer and the accused in this case, David. His real name is David Burke, at his Hollywood Hills home in April of 2025. Months later, Celeste Rivas Hernandez's dismembered remains were found in the Tesla linked to him. David is now charged with first-degree murder with special circumstances. That could mean life without parole or the death penalty. Newly unsealed autopsy results revealed multiple penetrating wounds, dismemberment, and possible drugs in her system, adding to the growing questions around the timeline, the evidence, and whether anything may have been missed early on. And that's where our guest, Stephen Fisher, comes in, because he found quite a bit of the evidence that we've now since learned about in the criminal complaint that I went over last week. Steve, take us back to the beginning. How did you first get involved in this case, and what led you to conduct this independent investigation that you've been doing?
3: So the way I got involved was I was literally watching, I was at my desk, I was watching the news one morning, and there was this story, this breaking story about there was a body found at a Hollywood impound yard. Right. And at the time, I had a case going on in L.A. of a missing female, and actually that day there were two females found in vehicles in impound yards. Another one was found in an impound yard in South L.A. So there was a fear that this could possibly be the case that I was looking for. So I was in contact with LAPD and the medical examiner's office, and then because of the tattoos, I was able to find out pretty quickly that it wasn't the person I was looking for. However, if I remember right, I think I did like a local news interview or something. Sometimes they'll call me just because of missing persons or you know, in cases like that. And then through that, the owner of the home got in touch with me, and that's how I got in. He called me and said, listen, I don't even live in the state, and I didn't rent this house to this guy, David. I have no idea. I've never heard his name before. I rented it to this guy. And at the time, we didn't even know the connection that Josh Marshall was his manager.
1: Right.
3: It was just like, I rent this house to somebody else whose name didn't come up. And then he's like, I need to find out what's going on. Sure. You know, and that's how it started. But it quickly evolved into something different, because then we found out it was an unknown 14-year-old at the time. And he was like, we got to find out what happened.
1: What's going
3: and,
1: on?
3: And make sure that, because by this time, things are kind of, you know, days have gone by and things are in motion and people are moving out of the house and search warrants and stuff. And he's like, we need to like make sure that this isn't overlooked. This is a 14-year-old, it did come out that it was, you know, it was a minor. And so, you know, a lot of people say, oh, well, he's just trying to protect the home value. So he's never once discussed the value of the home or if it's lost any value. It's truly not. He's like, I have a daughter who's around the same age, he said.
1: And he cared.
3: Him and his wife, by the way. Yeah, him and his wife are my clients. But she is she's on every call that we have. And they're now, it's just turned into, we need to make sure that he's buried under the jail, you know.
1: 100%. 100%.
0: Steve, when you first got to the property we're talking about that David Burke was renting, what was there anything specific you were looking for, or did you have a focus going in?
3: We didn't know what to look for going in, because we didn't even know the living situation. By this time, we had kind of unraveled that, okay, David's the singer, Josh is his manager. You know, there was some conversations with Josh, like, what's going on here? And he's like, oh, these kids, I'm never going to do this again type of thing. And and then he wanted out of the lease, you know, which the owner was like, fine. We still know what's going on, but we didn't know. We honestly didn't know. And that's one of the things. He's like, you know, can you go? Because they did, like, they moved their stuff out right away, like the next day. And then they said basically anything that was left there, they're like, you turn the keys over and they're like, we're gone. And now David wasn't even back from tour. He was still out of town.
1: Right. He was still out.
3: There was a private investigator that showed up that was kind of like overseeing some things. And there was some people with masks, and they spent a few hours and they were gone, and they left a tremendous amount of stuff behind. It was kind of shocking.
1: Interesting. So you uncovered some items that raised some concerns, and you also uncovered a lot of things digitally too. You know, emails and photos and Twitch streams and, you know, things like that, as well as the physical items on the property. Without getting into anything too sensitive to protect the investigation, obviously, what stood out? What out of all of it? What has stood out to you the most?
3: Well, as far as individual pieces of evidence go, the burn cage and the chainsaw, they're kind of tied for. But the thing that I think has been most interesting, this dynamic that's going on in this case, has been, and it's funny, up to this day, there's still this whole group of people, this blowback about, he's like shared information with some people that were in his, David's Discord and stuff. And just like, you know, so what happened in this case is as an investigator, it's my job to go out and make, you know, meet
1: contacts
3: and interview people and make connections and get informants. And I ended up making connections with three people from his Discord, people that were mods and stuff like that. And these people have become super, super close in my investigation. Like, I trust them with all the evidence. They've seen everything that I have. They have shared.
1: I just want to explain. David had a Discord server, and Discord is, we've talked about Discord on this show quite a bit, so our listeners should be familiar with it. And in that Discord server, you have other people that help you run things, and those people are called mods. So what Stephen Fisher did was he developed a relationship with those moderators that he was able to get information from. I just wanted to explain very quickly to the listeners.
3: That is a very good explanation. And so there's a lot of blowback from people because I admitted to it. I was like, yeah, these people are critically important. They're like informants, but they're also kind of like co-investigating this with me because that Discord is like learning a new language.
1: It is.
3: It really is. And it's so complicated. There's so many different levels and layers. But these are younger. There's a 23-year-old, a 26-year-old, and a 29-year-old. And they just understand that world.
1: Well, they have their own language.
3: Oh, absolutely. And in fact, Wired Magazine just did a big story about the three of them. And so
1: we'll have to check it out.
3: It's been, and people are like, oh, you're going to, charges could get tossed out because you shared information. I can share information with whoever.
1: You can do whatever,
3: law enforcement can share with whoever. That's what you do as an investor. You've got to go out just like you've done a lot before. You've got to go out and you've got to develop these relationships. And listen, law enforcement uses informants, you know?
1: Absolutely.
0: If you're just joining us, this is True Crime Tonight, and we're talking about the case of Celeste Rivas Hernandez. David Burke is being charged with her murder, and we are joined by Stephen Fisher, private investigator, very closely attached to the case. Steve, from your perspective, was there any

0: anything about the initial investigation that raised any red flags or felt questionable, incomplete?
1: Good question.
2: So there was, you know, one was we discovered the burn cage and the there was a chainsaw. Now, I understand there's two chainsaws, but
1: two,
2: there's one we discovered. There was 4 terabytes of surveillance from the house across the street that wasn't gotten in time. So it didn't overwrite, but they upgraded their system. They pulled the drive out. They ended up giving it to me, but the thing is, it's a specialized system that can never be unencrypted once you pull the drive out. And that's a camera that looked right across the street at the house. So there were some things that was really concerned about, and the owners of the house were really concerned about. And that's why, and people think that, like, I would sometimes put information out there just to be like, hey, look at the information I got. It was very strategic. We were like, listen, there's a burn cage at the house, and we can't seem to get anybody's attention. Nobody seems to really care about it. And so we would do that to put pressure on them, you know, to have to be accountable to it. And now it's come up that it's being used in the case.
1: Well, here's the thing, Steve. When David was arrested, we were on the show, and I was like, I believe that the LAPD is playing the DA's hand. They're forcing the hand. And guess what? I think that you were a part of that in a good way. I think that you being very public, because listen, Steve, he's on the show right now, but when he's not on the show and he's not searching for missing people and conducting investigations, he's active on social media. Follow him on X, by the way. It's SF_investigates. He's active on social media, and he's been asking the LAPD and the DA really critical questions very publicly, and it's getting a lot of attention. And I do think that that might have forced their hand a little bit. Not just you, but I think you being so public about some of the missteps that were made and whatnot in the grand jury and, you know, all the stuff that's been going on, I really do think that you played a really positive part in getting some justice for little 14-year-old Celeste Rivas Hernandez. And I am so proud to call you my friend.
0: Oh,
2: thank you.
0: It's like watching a love fest between you two. I love it. Of investigative minds. Listen, do stick around, because when we come back, private investigator Steve Fisher will also be sticking around. We're going to dig into the timeline and some key questions that are still hanging over the David case. There are so many. We're going to talk about misconceptions that people have about the case and how can we clarify them. Keep it here, True Crime Tonight. We are talking true crime all the time.
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0: Welcome back to True Crime Tonight on iHeartRadio. We are talking true crime all the time. Later in the show, Jarrett Ferrantino, prosecutor, is going to be joining us to discuss why Tupac Shakur is back in the news. Oh. But right now, we're continuing our conversation about the singer David's case. He's accused of murdering 14-year-old Celeste Rivas Hernandez. And we're joined by private investigator Steve Fisher. He's the founder of Search Investigations and conducted an independent investigation pivotally tied to this case. So, Steve, welcome again. We're so happy to have you here. How does an independent investigation like yours, how does that differ from law enforcement and how it can move a case forward?
1: Great question, Court.
2: So, you know, we actually have a little bit more, sometimes we have some more flexibility, a little wiggle room than law enforcement. They're very much tied to policies and procedures. Now, they have greater power because they when it comes to search warrants and stuff like that, they have the ability, we don't. However, we have the ability to kind of like walk fine lines and that they can't necessarily, not because it would break the law, but because it's against internal policy. So, listen, a lot of cases, law enforcement will ask me to do certain things. They'll ask me to put some things out, you know, to get reactions and whatnot. And I work closely in a lot of cases with them. Some I don't have a good relationship with. I'll be honest with you. I don't have a great relationship with, or I don't have a relationship with the detectives in the David case. However, at court, I've had LAPD other detectives come up and thank me and you know, say that there's things that need to be out there. So, you know, we oftentimes can work close together. Mm-hmm. The ones that aren't willing to, it's just, that's all ego driven.
1: Right. Yeah. No, I think that your relationship with law enforcement through many cases that I followed you through has been pretty good. And I think you've done a great job. Now, I'm a huge proponent of the timeline as an investigative tool. Right?
2: Yeah.
1: I'm a huge proponent of this. And you've created a spectacular timeline in the David Celeste Rivas Hernandez case on your website. And people, if you want to find it, you can go to his Twitter on, or his X, I guess, SF_investigates. And he's posted it there. But when you look at this timeline in this case that you've put together, what do things not add up for you? Where does that occur?
2: So it's wild looking at that timeline. It's almost like you see, this adrenaline surge, you know, after he kills her and he goes on with his life and everything's clicking. And then all of a sudden you see it just like crash. And, you know, I've never like, the reason I built that timeline is that room to focus on that particular one you're talking about is to focus on the time of the day or two before he killed her. So according to the prosecutors, if the date's right, up until shortly after he supposedly dismembered her, if those dates are right. And I wanted to just see his actions and stuff because I'll never understand, never, ever understand how somebody kills another human that's not justified doing so. And I'm not talking about self-defense or anything. And then, you know, it's so strange how I never get numb to it. Listen, we all see around a lot of cases where there's death inside, but I'm always baffled by it. But to see this one's different. This is like this guy, like I can see that image so clearly, him cheering with his hands in the air at the party the day after he killed her. He's like, but it's about him. It's his party. And he's got, and everybody's cheering back at him. And I'm like, dude, you just killed somebody like 12 hours ago.
1: For those who don't know what in the timeline he's talking about is that David had just come out of Coachella. Okay. So he's at Coachella. He does two sets that ended around April 20th or 21st, around that time frame. And then on April 22nd, he did a, there was an announcement of a pop-up event in New York City. And then on the 23rd, I'm sorry, on April 22nd, this pop-up was announced. And he starts these arguments, or him and Celeste are arguing now in text message during this time, okay? So the Coachella wind down is happening. All these events are popping up to celebrate his album release. And at the same time, all of this happening, him and Celeste are arguing about, you know, Celeste is saying that she wants more from her life. You know, he's promised her a future and he's seeing all these other women. And, you know, Celeste is 14 years old, by the way. All right. And then on April 23rd on the timeline is when they're alleging that David sends the Uber to Celeste's home and he murders her and watches her bleed out, according to the criminal complaint. And then on the 24th, right, the next day, He has the Withered tour tickets officially go on sale, and he's posting on Instagram and whatnot. Oh, my Withered tour is officially on sale, and he's on Twitch streaming. You know, he's celebrating his album release, right? And then on the 25th, there's a release party, and he's, you know, as Steve said, he's cheering. You know, he's got his hands up in the air. And meanwhile, for all we know, allegedly, poor Celeste Rivas Hernandez, who's 14 years old, is deceased in his garage or his Tesla, wherever he put her. And he's just not a care in the world. It's very interesting, the timeline, and it shows the calculated cold heart that this guy has, in my opinion. And it's alleged that he did all this because those events were happening. Celeste was apparently, according to the criminal complaint, ready to talk about, you know, I hesitate to use the word relationship because she wasn't at the age of consent, right? This control he had over her, let's call it that. She was ready to talk and apparently was threatening him to do so. And he allegedly murdered her to protect these events that were coming up. And to see him cheering at these events and getting all the accolades really kind of twists your stomach. And Steve, you really well laid it out so well on that timeline. I really want people to go take a look at it. Good job.
2: Yeah, thank you. It's just, yeah, it blows my mind. I don't know how somebody can go on and live a life like that. And I just don't understand. There's parts of it I don't understand. Like, why did he go to Santa Barbara 3 times? Where was she in these 12 days?
1: Right.
2: I'm so confused.
1: I don't know either.
2: Why do you think he went 3 times?
1: I don't. Well, we know that he disposed of her belongings along. It's somewhere along the road, right?
2: Why not just dispose of her? Is it a control thing? Is it he couldn't let go of her? Like, why not just dump her and the car in the ocean?
1: I agree. I don't know. Well, yeah. I don't know that we'll ever know. But part of me thinks that, you know, part of me thinks that if he just had her passport with him, that's not a lot, right? So if he got pulled over, there's nothing nefarious, you know, whatnot. But if he has a bunch of things, then maybe, you know, that's more suspicious, maybe. I really don't know.
2: I think he took his body out of the car. And I think that the passport thing came out accidentally. So I don't know. I went up there looking for the chainsaw, I'll tell you that. I was up there last Thursday looking for, because I think he went up there. I think the chainsaw's probably in the water, but he, like, being in court, seeing this guy, he's so little and so weak. His like feet are like dangling off the ground practically. And when they handcuff him to the desk in the courtroom, they have to do it around his bicep because his wrists are so small. I swear, it's so crazy. But anyway, he wouldn't be able to throw that chainsaw very far in the water. So I'm going to find that damn chainsaw on the shore somewhere. So they have
1: Well,
2: that
1: if anybody
2: evidence.
1: Can find it, I think
2: and
1: it's going
2: to be
1: you.
2: And I want to find her finger because I want her to be complete.
1: Absolutely.
2: In burial.
1: Absolutely. You know? Steve has these really great drones, and he often posts these really high-quality images, and he crowdsources. It's very cool. Yeah. He crowdsources, you know, these searches sometimes. He'll be like, hey, here's this, you know, very large land that I've flown the drone over. Let me know if you see anything. And you can zoom in, like, from way high up in the air, zoom in on these little pebbles even and look for things. So... Yeah,
2: you
1: know, I bet
2: we did that in the Kylie Rodney case.
1: You did,
2: in Lake Tahoe,
1: yeah.
2: And it was somebody from a YouTube show's viewer that found the car in the water.
1: Oh, I didn't know that. Really?
2: Yeah, and in fact, it was Grizzly, and she still got
1: Grizzly,
2: it on her
1: True
2: YouTube
1: Crime. Somewhere. I love her. Yeah,
2: she still got it on. There's a video with a loop on it. Called it in the sheriff's department. They couldn't get anybody to pay attention.
1: Right. That's trust me. I know all about that.
0: If you're just joining us, this is True Crime Tonight, and we are speaking about the Celeste Rivas Hernandez case and David Burke, who is charged with her murder, and we're joined by private investigator Steve Fisher. You've worked a lot of these cases, Steve, and are there any sort of common that can slow or derail investigations? Go ahead.
2: There's a lot they can do. So I only do missing persons cases exclusively. So and hers started as a it has to at least start as a missing connection. Person case. Like, yeah. So there's a lot that can derail. Listen, I mean, we see families derail these cases a lot of times, or I mean, things get really, really, things can get very, very messy in these cases. Not all of them. The cases, like, the public only hears about the cases that kind of go sideways, right? Because other cases don't need media attention because we've been able to resolve them and stuff. So it's not like everybody's like, oh, you're just a clout chaser. Y'all, your cases, you want media attention. No, these are just the ones that have to be attached that get media attention because they couldn't be solved easily, you know, and they're hard cases. I have a lot. Listen, I have a lot. People say, oh, you have so many unsolved cases. I do. I admit that. And it's really frustrating to leave the Sentinelos and the of the world and, you know, Holland Snap and, there's just so many, you know, but it's true. And so many things get derailed. I mean, and listen, a lot of times, like, I'm all for the public being involved in cases. I'm all for transparency in cases, but sometimes just the infighting that starts. Look at Sebastian Rogers. That's another one of my cases. Like, yeah, it's so. I mean, there's a lot, but you know, but all of these people deserve to be found, and no matter what the circumstances were or are, and every one of them, and if they're not around anymore, should need to be brought back home. You know,
1: in missing persons cases, it's typically said that the first 24 to 48 hours are the most critical and most important. Now, in this case, you know, she had been missing for months and months and months, but it kind of sounds like people kind of knew where she was. Does that affect the outcome at all?
2: It does. And listen, I'm not trying to pile on the parents. I'm not asking people to pile on the parents. But I do think everybody's got to look at, like, these are the things that can go wrong. And, like, listen, she was not a missing person. Like, David sent the Uber to her home in Lake Yellowstone to bring her. Law enforcement should have been notified that she was back home. She should have been going to school. And I'm sure that's why they weren't notified. Mm-hmm. Because if she's a missing person, CPS isn't involved, you know? So stuff like that can't happen. Like, she should have been going to school. That Uber was sent on a Wednesday night. It was a school night, you know, and she shouldn't have been having to make these adult decisions. Like, am I going to Hollywood tonight to have sex with an adult? Like, she should have been like, am I going to the mall with my girlfriends after?
1: Exactly. What color lip gloss am I going to wear? And what am I going to get on my English test? You know, David had coercive control over her. In my opinion, allegedly.
2: Absolutely. Yeah. And I'm not blaming. Listen, none of this was Celeste's fault. None. She's not old enough to make those decisions.
1: Exactly.
2: And she was a tough kid and she fought back because she had to, because of circumstances. Mm-hmm. That is no fault of hers. You know, Celeste did not get a fair shake in this deal.
1: She didn't. I think people often forget that Celeste was only 14 years old, because when you see pictures of her, she does kind of appear a little bit older, right?
2: She does.
1: But listen, she was 14. She was 11 when they met. And I think 12 or 13 when they started having a sexual relationship. And I hesitate to use the word relationship because it wasn't a relationship. He was in control of her. It was coercive. He was grooming. That's the word I'm looking for. He was grooming her. He was an adult. But listen, Steve, before you go, and for our listeners hearing this and wanting to understand what you do, what kinds of cases does your team at Search Investigations focus on, and how did you get into this line of work?
2: So the private investigation side, like I said, we only do missing persons cases. So that's exclusively it. But then the other side of our business is search and rescue and private search and rescue. And that's like what I'm on now. And and most of those are considered missing persons, but we know they're not like missing in the sense that we have an idea. Like, we know this person I'm on now is in the Grand Canyon. They're lost or they've had an accident. And so those type of cases I'm very involved in. Search and rescue is a passion of mine. And that's how I got started in the investigation, in missing person investigations. But yeah, so it's all missing persons and it's and in body recovery. Like, sometimes these missing person cases, we know that these folks aren't alive anymore, and it's about bringing them home and finding their remains.
1: Oh, that's got to be so hard to tell the family too, right? Even though they know, right? But such a relief too.
2: Yeah.
1: Steve, we really appreciate you
2: coming. They all have that hope that there's going to be a miracle. Like, they're going to walk through the door and be like, I was living this other life. And yeah.
1: Right. Yeah. We really appreciate you taking the time and walking us through all of this. If you want to learn more about Stephen Fisher and his work, you can check out Search Investigations. Just do a little search for Search Investigations. His website is the first one that comes up. And his where Steve and his team handle missing person cases and search and rescue operations across the country, again, in 6 different states. You can also follow him on Twitter at @SF_investigates. Steve, my buddy, thanks for being here. Coming up next, delays in the trial of Nick Reiner for the murder of his parents, Rob and Michelle Reiner, and we'll tell you why. Keep it right here, True Crime Tonight.

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24: And those circumstances involved the fact that it was multiple murders as well as an allegation of using a knife in the exposition of a crime. So Nick Reiner appeared for a really brief hearing in court last Wednesday. And at the time, his defense team and the prosecutors agreed to quite a significant delay. And that's to allow more time for evidence gathering. Specifically, the autopsy reports from the LA County Medical Examiner have not yet been finalized.
25: Pardon me?
24: You heard me. Yes.
25: Really? What is going on?
24: I don't know.
25: It's been
24: It's 4.5 months.
25: Oh, my goodness. What is going on in the medical examiner's office? Listen, if you have any, give us a call.
24: 888-31-CRIME. I mean, it's very curious. Obviously, we just, with private investigator Stephen Fisher, we're talking about Celeste Rivas Hernandez.
25: Right.
24: And a lot of information, including the autopsy results, did not come out for quite a bit of time.
25: Well, there was a protection or a gag put on it, right?
24: Right.
25: It was on a security hold, is what I think they called it. But it sounds like with this one, they haven't finalized the results. That's odd. I don't understand. And I'm sure that there's like a reasonable explanation for that. I just don't know what it is.
24: Right.
25: Like, 4 months? Oh, so sad.
24: Yeah.
26: Do you think, you know, I know they switched attorneys. Does that ever delay the process at all, or that wouldn't impact it?
25: No, because it was the defense attorney it was the defense attorney that switched.
26: Right.
25: Alan Jackson, who represented Karen Reed, was initially his attorney, and he, you know, had to leave the case. He never told us why, but we all think it's financial. And then he got a public defender, I believe. A very
26: Correct.
25: Good public defender, but
26: right.
25: the state is the one who does the autopsy.
26: Gotcha.
25: The Los Angeles Medical Examiner. So it shouldn't affect it. Shouldn't.
24: Right.
25: Very interesting. Okay.
24: Well, Nick Reiner, he remains in custody at Los Angeles' Twin Towers Correctional Facility. He is being held without bail and body. You're completely right. He's being represented by public defender Kimberly Green. The judge overseeing the case scheduled a new hearing. It's not going to be until September 15th.
25: Okay.
24: So that is a little bit to wait for that. And then with this update, we just kind of wanted to give the last word to Jake Reiner. He is the son of Robin Michelle Reiner and also the brother to the defendant, Nick Reiner. And he published an essay on April 24th. It's on Substack, if anyone wants to go read it. And it's called Mom and Dad. And in this beautiful and moving piece, Jake Reiner described, I mean, just the trauma of this tragedy and saying nothing can prepare you for what it feels like to lose both your parents instantly at the same time. He described this experience as a living nightmare. And he added the pain of his brother being the one accused of his crime. And the last thing that we wanted to share was that Jake Reiner honored his father as his hero and his mother as the heart of their family. So we are sending peaceful thoughts to all involved.
25: Wow. All the love and thoughts to all involved. This is True Crime Tonight. We're on iHeartRadio. We're talking true crime all the time. I'm Body Movin' here with Courtney Armstrong, and we were just talking about the case against Nick Reiner and the legal status of that at the moment. But we have an update in the University of South Florida students. Courtney, what's going on down there?
24: Oof. Okay. So the remains of the University of South Florida doctoral student, her name's Nahida Bristy. So they were officially identified just on Friday. And that followed their discovery. Her remains had been found in a mangrove by a kayaker. But again, it took until Friday for her remains to be identified. And the investigation into this University of Southern Florida students began. It's what a waste. It began after two Bangladeshi doctoral students, Zamil Limon and Nahida Bristy, disappeared from the university on April 16th. Authorities eventually discovered their bodies in trash bags, and they were near a bridge and in water and were linked to the killings. So right now, one of a former University of South Florida University student, Hashim Abu Garbia, he is being held in custody without bond. So, body, I know we were kind of holding out hope with the unknown remains, but this is the...
25: I mean, there really wasn't. I mean, I don't know that there was really need that. I think there's always hope, right? But I think on the inside, we all, I mean, everybody knew, right? It was probably going to be her. What a sad thing. You know, these were doctoral students. Do you know how hard it is? I mean, you know, you went to USC. You know how hard it is to be a doctoral student? Like, all the work you have to do to go into that and to have their lives just snuffed out? It's so sad.
24: It's terrible. And even Zamil Limon, he was planning on presenting his thesis the week he disappeared and ultimately was found murdered. Wow. So there's also been a little more information that's come out on the subject, on the suspect in recent days.
25: Okay, good.
24: And he's the 26-year-old Hashim Abu Garbia. And in 2023, he was arrested for a misdemeanor battery and burglary, and that included punching his brother and kicking his mother.
25: Ooh.
24: Yeah, and it seems like in and around 2023, he seemed to have kind of a rapid mental decline. The suspect completed a diversion program in 2024, and that led to those charges being dropped.
25: Oh, really?
24: Yes. Okay. But the suspect also was involuntarily committed under the Baker Act for a 72-hour observation. He was, I guess, exhibiting delusional behavior and stating, "I am his God," quote.
25: Oh, my goodness. So I wanted to say for people that aren't familiar, a diversion program, it's court approved. It's an alternative to traditional criminal prosecution, right? And it's designed to allow eligible people, and they're often first time low level offenders, right? And it lets them avoid jail time and criminal records. So he completed this diversion program because the court allowed it. I just wanted to clear that up for.
26: Thank you. Yeah, I wasn't familiar.
25: Interesting. Okay, so he completed the diversion program in 2024, and then what?
24: Well, and then he again was under a 72-hour observation hold, and I'm not. It's not crystal clear to me if that happened before or after. And the family members say, and again, this is citing family members, this is not in a court of law, but several are attributing the shift from the suspect being a supportive son to a person having these severe anger issues and what they're thinking is heavy cannabis use.
25: What?
26: Oh, we don't. Interesting.
25: So he got committed under the Baker Act in Florida, right? And
24: that's exactly
25: the Baker
24: right.
25: Act. It's involuntary emergency detention. So it's in California, it would be like a 5150, I think.
24: Yeah, okay.
25: And it's usually someone who poses like a really severe and immediate danger to themselves or others, and it's usually because of a mental illness.
26: Right. Okay.
25: So his family most likely involuntary. It's really hard, by the way. to get somebody committed. It's really hard.
26: Oh, I didn't know that.
25: It is very difficult. So he must have been in a bad state. I don't know how else to say it. He must have been in a bad state for them to get approved under the Baker Act.
2: Right. And my understanding loosely is an absolute immediate danger to self or others.
25: Right.
26: Mm-hmm. I see.
25: Wow. Okay. And that's not, and listen, that's not a long time ago. 2024 is only 2 years ago.
26: Yeah.
25: Right.
26: That's
25: it's not
26: recent.
25: Like forever ago. It's not like when he was a kid or he outgrew this, you know, problem that he was experiencing. This is only a couple years ago.
26: It's not that long. I also found it interesting what you said, Courtney, that, you know, they're saying severe anger issues due to the heavy cannabis use. You would almost think it would be kind of the reverse. Like, it seems like it would mellow you out. So,
25: although if he has a legitimate mental illness, maybe it's affecting him in ways that it wouldn't for, like, me.
26: Yes.
2: That's right.
25: Yeah. I'm not a doctor. I'm literally guessing. I have no idea. Please, you know, consult with your doctor. But for me, I'm like mellow, you know, but for other people who might have problems chemically, right? Introducing foreign chemicals into your body is probably not a good idea.
26: That's a good point. Interesting.
2: That's exactly right. There were some legalities that I found a little bit interesting. So because these crimes, the alleged murder of these two promising doctoral students, was cold, it was calculated, and it was premeditated. Legal experts are suggesting that the suspect could face the death penalty. And I didn't know this, but under Florida's current laws, a death sentence only requires the recommendation of 8 out of 12 jurors. Did you know that, Bonnie?
25: I did not.
26: Wow.
25: I did not know that. I'm not

0: And the intricacies of statewide differences, of jurisdictional differences, even,
1: Yeah, and maybe this is something that we can discuss with, you know, maybe Jarrett Ferrantino if we need to. He's going to be on the show coming up in the next segment, I believe. But, you know, it's my understanding, too, that what's probably going to happen is they'll do some sort of competency evaluation on him to even determine if he could even stand trial. And then number two, typically states, including Florida, I believe, won't execute somebody who has mental illness. Usually. I don't know that to be 100% true, but, you know, maybe it's something that we can clear up with Jarrett. But I do believe that they'll probably have some sort of competency hearing.
2: Was Ellen Warnes, wasn't she in Florida? And
1: she was as well. You're absolutely right.
2: And I thought hers was mental illness as well, but I'm not sure.
1: Well, I don't think that was really determined until after the fact.
2: Ah, good point. Okay.
1: Yeah.
2: Okay.
1: Eileen Warnos. Yeah. Aileen, she was one of the first women serial killers that has been documented. Yeah.
2: Another Florida. Interesting.
1: Right. Mm-hmm. I'm surprised you remember that, Donna. That's awesome.
2: Random facts occasionally stick with me. That was one.
0: Yes. So this will be interesting as it comes, as we do get closer to the trial, assuming there is one, because the forensic and investigative details, at least the ones that are laid out, I mean, including the fact that there was, you know, significant volumes of blood in the kitchen where the victim, Zamil Limone, shared his residence with the suspect and attempting to cover his tracks digitally by wiping data from his car and his phone. So all of those things have been sort of laid out investigatively.
1: And it seems like this was premeditated as well, because prior to the murders, right, he was doing all these searches on his ChatGPT, and he was asking, like, what happens if a human has put a black garbage bag and thrown into a dumpster? And he was doing all this prior to the murders, right?
0: That's right.
1: He purchased all the duct tape, the lighter fuel, fire starters, and trash bags on Amazon on April 7th. So much, much before the murders.
0: 9 days before they disappeared. Yeah.
1: Wow. That's going to be used in court for sure. Well, coming up at the top of the hour, attorney Jarrett Ferrantino is going to be joining us. And we're going to dig into the American Idol alumni, Caleb Harris, as he heads towards trial. And a new lawsuit could finally unravel the truth behind Tupac's murder. Keep it right here. True Crime Tonight.
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0: Welcome back to True Crime Tonight on iHeartRadio. We're talking true crime all the time. I'm Bonnie Movin, and I'm here with Courtney Armstrong and Taha House. 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It's Case Watch on Sunday. For more is our favorite trial attorney and veteran prosecutor and now best-selling author, Pennsylvania prosecutor Jarrett Ferrantino. Jarrett, hi. Welcome to Sunday.
1: Hello. Mm-hmm. Wow. Sunday is a whole different experience here.
0: It's a different vibe, right? It's a different vibe. Courtney,
1: Wednesday's hump day. Sunday, everybody's ready to go.
0: That's right.
2: Yeah. Listen, we got to watch our trials.
0: That's right.
2: Okay, here's a case that we're so interested to get your legal expertise on.
0: Yes.
2: So only in February of this year, many have probably heard of this. The former American Idol contestant, a guy named Caleb Flynn, and he was charged with murder as well as tampering with evidence. So it's alleged that Caleb Flynn shot his wife, Ashley. This happened in their home in Ohio. And despite the fact that Caleb Flynn initially called 911 and claimed an intruder was responsible, investigators arrested him after determining evidence suggested that he staged the scene to resemble a botched burglary. So a lot of what we want to talk to you about has to do with the deadline of the trial. So the trial is scheduled to begin literally tomorrow, May 4th. Again, this incident happened only in February. The trial was recently pushed after the defense requested a delay to review some newly emerging evidence. Mm-hmm. So what are your thoughts on the timeline even so far?
1: This case is moving at breakneck speed.
0: Yeah.
1: And I'm confused why. Every case has to deal with the speedy trial rule. Okay. Mm-hmm. Basically, you have to bring an incarcerated defendant to trial in 6 months or a year, depending on what state you're in. And it varies. But the bottom line is the clock starts ticking once the cuffs are slapped on, right? So this case, it appears that Flynn and his defense team are holding the prosecution's feet to the fire and want to get to trial quickly. However, there are things that happen that can toll or stop that clock. One of them is if the defense requests a continuance. So let's just say this May 4th date gets moved and there's a hearing on May 7th, I believe now, right? To figure out when the next day is coming. So from May 4th through that next conference or any delay attributable to this particular request, the clock is stopped. So that time goes back. This is one of the most people become lawyers because they can't do math. When you have to do math in our business is trying to figure out what days are attributable to the defense's delays, what days are attributable to court delays, and what are exclusively attributable to the prosecution. And that's how you get into hot water with the speedy trial rule.
0: Now, can I ask a question that, what is the advantage from the defense side of things to ask for a speedy trial?
1: The advantage is the prosecution may not be ready.
0: Right.
1: And if it goes that fast, evidence may not be tested in time.
0: Okay.
1: Prosecutors have a lot of other cases. They may not have the opportunity to put in and commit the resources that need to be committed for a case. This is becoming quite a high profile case as well.
0: It really is.
1: So that's the hope. The hope is get in there quickly, catch them off guard. And that is a double-edged sword, though, because the time the prosecution doesn't have to get ready, you don't have the time to get ready to fortify your case and your defense. So as many times as I've wanted cases to slow down, it was a mutual request with the defense and the defendant.
0: Okay. If the trial doesn't, commence, let's live in a world just for a moment where the defense doesn't hold anything up anymore, and the trial clock keeps moving. Okay. Is if the trial does not commence by the date specified, I think it's July 4th now, could his case get dismissed?
1: It could. It if conceivably all of that time was attributable to prosecution delay, and that the prosecution should have brought that case prior to that date, cases can be dismissed for violation of the speedy trial rule. Absolutely. It happens regularly in courtrooms across America. I wouldn't say it happens, but it's not uncommon.
0: Okay. But it's not with prejudice, right? Meaning double jeopardy doesn't apply and they could bring charges.
1: No, you can't
0: later.
1: Bring a case. It's done. If you lose on a speedy trial, you cannot bring the case and reset the clock. You're out of business.
0: Oh, I didn't know that.
1: Oh, absolutely. Otherwise, what's the harm? You would think, hey,
0: that's
1: don't
0: true.
1: Bring him to trial.
0: Well, because then he's out.
1: File the charges.
0: Because right now he's in custody.
1: Even if you were, for some reason, Body, that raises a good point. We're getting a deep dive into the speedy
0: trial.
1: Let's
0: do it.
1: Even if the case got kicked for some other reason and you refiled it, you may still be contending with that original arrest date. Believe me, it's a problem. This is no joke. That's why you'll see the writing on the front of every prosecutor's file. It's dates and rules, speedy trial rule calculations at the top. Because here's how it works. Mm-hmm. If July 4th is the date and we lose 30 days right here based on this defense request, then August 4th becomes the new date, for example.
0: Mm.
1: You just tack that month on, so it's a moving target.
0: Right. Let me tell you something. If I ever got arrested, I would be like speedy trial. Because it seems like it really puts the pressure on the state to buck up and show me what you got. Right? It forces their hand to be like, this is the case against you. This is what we have and let's go. And listen, if you're not ready, if the DNA hasn't been tested and the autopsy's not done yet, it's not my problem. It's not my problem.
1: Well, and that's the kind of thing, that's the hope. And again, I get that strategy because the reality is everybody thinks, oh, you have a year. A year in the life of a prosecutor goes pretty damn fast. I did 20 years and it went in the blink of an eye because it's nonstop. You're constantly gearing up for the next case and the murder that happens that week and doing an investigation. So I promise you that ground balls fly by all the time. And it's like you gotta keep your focus on those dates and watching that rule, speedy trial rule.
0: Wow.
2: I had no idea.
0: Me neither.
2: The implications were so big for a speedy trial. This really was eye-opening. Yeah.
1: But now, Body, one of the things, too, you raised, like if they couldn't get DNA tested or something along those lines.
0: Yeah, I don't know.
1: We go into court and we say to the judge, Your Honor, for example, COVID was something that was out of our control, things of that nature. If you went into court and had a compelling reason that was not your fault, the DNA was submitted in a timely manner, things of that nature, then you would be asking a judge, this is a legitimate request. We did not cause the delay. You may be okay in that regard. It's not, there are nuances and some common sense things. The key is it can't be something that you're causing this delay and basically dragging your feet into that courtroom.
2: Right. Interesting. If you're just joining us, this is True Crime Tonight, and we're talking about former American Idol contestant Caleb Flynn. He's been charged with the murder of his wife, Ashley Flynn, and we're joined by prosecutor Jarrett Ferrantino, who's breaking down some legal details. So here's a few developments I wanted to run by you, Jarrett, that I'm hoping you can shed some light into. So the court has approved a motion, and this came from Caleb Flynn, for a jury view of the crime scene at the couple's home, the scene of the crime. He has also waived his right to be present during this visit. Why would the defense agree to both of those things or want both of those things?
0: Good question.
1: Well, one is there's something unique or peculiar about that particular crime scene that both sides want the jury to see. Jury views are somewhat common. They're not regularly carried out in cases. Right. But he's saying he doesn't want to be there because logistically to bring him there is wild. And it's a lot. You know, the transport there, right, all the drama and the logistics surrounding that really makes him look like Hannibal Lecter when they're moving him around. Now, they wouldn't necessarily do that in front of the jury, but if you do a jury view with someone charged with murder, chances are there's drones in the sky, helicopters in the sky, busing that takes the jury there. So his defense team may be saying, let's avoid any problem with all of the logistics of bringing him physically back to the scene. Or here's another thing. If you're on a jury, and you go back to the scene of a crime where your wife was killed, how are you going to react? What are they expecting out of him at that scene? They take that out of the equation. He's not the focus. The focus is the scene. And if he's not crying when he goes in there, they could hold it against him. If he's crying, they could say it's crocodile tears. Those are the kind of things you're avoiding by taking him out of that equation.
2: I have one more quick question on this, if I may. So a point of contention, and it involves the testimony of the couple's daughter. So again, this is the accused and his now deceased victim, his wife. The daughters are ages 9 and 12, and the prosecution is seeking protections, such as screens or video testimony, to shield them from the trauma. The defense is arguing there's no proof that the children can't testify normally, and that the measures like that might unfairly suggest to the jury that the children are scared of their father, the defendant. What are your thoughts?
1: Well, again, his defense team is being methodical on how he's being perceived. And these vehicles of the court, a video or a screen, they're worried about how's that going to look for him, not necessarily the girl, the daughters in the case. So I've seen that request, and there are vehicles for them to figure this out. Here's how you figure it out. You have a hearing where the daughters are brought in, not in front of the jury, okay? And there's a discussion, they're questioned, you can see if they're poised, able to handle being in the presence of their father and recalling the events that they're testifying to. So you can do almost like a dress rehearsal of that, assessing their ability to do this in court. That's one thing that has to happen. But they're in such a rush to get to trial, maybe they don't ask to do that because that will cause a delay.
2: Right. Okay. First of all, thank you. That was so much information. Yeah. Do we have time for a quick talk back?
0: Let's do it.
3: Good morning, ladies. This is Sarah from Michigan. You guys are talking about the Anna Kepner case, and I am going to be so disappointed if that defense attorney comes out and tries to present some scenario where their sexual relationship or something was consensual. We see it so often. We see the victim get slandered so often, and I really hope that they don't go that path.
0: Oh. Man, yeah, that cuts right to the bone, right?
2: Yeah, so just to catch people up on what that talk back, Sarah, thank you so much, was referring to. So November of last year, there was a family vacation on a Carnival cruise ship, and 18-year-old Anna Kepner, she was found dead beneath a bed in her cabin. She was sharing with her 16-year-old stepbrother. The 16-year-old stepbrother is now accused of murder and aggravated sexual assault, which Sarah from Michigan was referring to. Mm-hmm. Yeah, what are your thoughts on that, Jarrett?
1: Well, you know, they don't have a lot of room to work here. So remember a couple things. Defense is not required to prove anything. They don't have to say there was a relationship. They don't have to say, they don't have to acknowledge Anna, there was any relationship at all. But if they do, if they fall on that sword, then they're going to say, well, what are the common things they're going to say? It was consensual. It was mutual. The prosecution's mischaracterizing the dynamic here. They don't have a lot of other places to go. There's no one else in the room. As we've described this, it's a locked room right. murder mystery, right? What happened? But they have an obligation on behalf of their client to prevent any to present any theory that's supported by evidence, challenge the prosecution's narrative, and undermine elements like force or coercion.
0: Wow.
1: So upsetting as that is, it could happen.
0: It could, and we should be prepared for it just in case. Coming up, Jarrett Ferrantino is going to be sticking around to answer your questions, including ones on Diddy and more Anna Kepner. Keep it right here, True Crime Tonight. We're talking true crime.

0: Welcome back to True Crime Tonight on iHeartRadio. We're talking true crime all the time. I'm Courtney Armstrong here with Body Movin', and our beloved Stephanie is out enjoying life. I hope you're having a great time. But we are joined by Jarrett Ferrantino, prosecutor extraordinaire, and he is answering all our legal questions. And we're going to start with the question from you. Let's go to a talkback.
1: Hi, my name is Jessica, and I'm calling from Wisconsin. I had a question about what you're discussing on how there wasn't any of the domestic violence included in the P. Diddy trial. And I was thinking that possibly they didn't include that part in the trial because he had already settled with Cassie. Mm. Didn't he pay her some money or something as a settlement?
2: Yeah, good question and really good observation. What's the stats on that or the information on that, Jarrett?
3: Well, it's a really good question. So in a way, anybody who followed that case knows it found its way into the trial. The beating video of Cassie was played for the jury. It was played more than once in the trial. So it went to the domestic violence, went to that coercion, control, and the patterns of behavior that really served the Mann Act violations and the prostitution violations. So it did rear its head. The problem is Diddy was prosecuted federally. Domestic violence, if it's charged, tends to be a state charge. It is an assault behavior. So it would not necessarily be charged in a federal case. So the next part of her question, which was also very intuitive, the fact that Diddy had settled out of court with Cassie, there may be an agreement that she would not testify on behalf of those charges, wouldn't stop the prosecution from bringing them at a state level. But again, this is criminal court. If the DAs wanted to bring them, they could bring them and they could compel Cassie's testimony. The bottom line is, bottom line there is, it did come in, but it was not a criminal charge in Diddy's trial.
2: Right. So if Cassie signed the settlement, right, and she said, I agree to this non-prosecutorial agreement or whatever it would be called, that I won't

0: press charges against you at the state level for these, you know, these acts of violence because you're giving me all this money. They can still compel her to testify?
1: They can bring her in if there were third-party witnesses or the video. They can establish it that way. Oh. So a non-prosecution agreement would be done with the prosecutors. An agreement not to press charges would be done in the civil realm, but it would not have the teeth that a non-prosecution agreement that was done with the prosecution would have. So much they can compel her testimony by putting her in the chair. Whether or not she says the words is another question.
2: Right. Interesting. Right. Okay. Well,
0: that makes so much sense.
2: Yeah, it really does. And what a great question. Thank you for sending that in. I think we have another case that has a bunch of crossover to that Diddy talkback, actually. Do you want to set the table, buddy?
0: Yeah. So Maurice Shakur, and this is Tupac's stepbrother and former collaborator, and in the groups like Outlaws and Thug Life, he filed a wrongful death complaint related to Tupac's murder in Los Angeles Superior Court on Tuesday, the 28th of April. The suit names two primary targets, right? Dwayne Davis, who is Keefe D, and the sole suspect currently facing criminal charges for the 1996 murder of rapper Tupac Shakur. And the other target is John Doe's 1 through 100. And these are unnamed individuals accused of planning, financing, directing, or carrying out the conspiracy. Tupac was killed in a drive-by shooting in Las Vegas on September 7th of 1996, shortly after a Mike Tyson boxing match at the MGM Grand. After decades of speculation, authorities have charged Dwayne Davis, who goes by Keefe D, in 2023, alleging the murder was an act of retaliation involving a feud between rival gangs. Now, we have all kind of followed this case from, I think, the start, right, when this happened. I live in Las Vegas, and fight nights in Las Vegas are an event. It's an event, and I mean, it's a moment in time. And, you know, so I was around when this happened, and I can't speak for you guys, but I loved Tupac. So when this happened, of course, I had immediate interest in this and have followed it since. And I am not surprised about the charges against Keefe D criminally, but I am surprised that they're filing a wrongful death complaint against him, because wrongful death complaints typically, Jarrett, and you can correct me if I'm wrong, it's usually a monetary thing, right? There's some monetary value to be gained from winning a wrongful death complaint. Is that correct?
1: Yes. And that's why. So, and your thought is Keefe D, he's probably the brokest of everybody involved in this entire conspiracy, right? So, why are we suing Keefe D? He's not the target of this lawsuit, okay?
0: Oh,
1: the 99 people identified as John Doe, they're your target. So, but you can't get to them and their conspiracy without Keefe D being named. So you name him as your slayer and co-conspirator. And so much time has gone on in this case. Mm-hmm. Others that were involved have long passed. Orlando and all these people are long gone. But let's not forget, much information has come out in the as the prosecution on Keefe D moves forward and the Diddy documentary.
0: Yes.
1: That raised a lot of questions.
0: It did.
1: Talk about tying our last two questions together. We got Diddy rearing his head now in this case, right?
0: I know.
1: So he and others in his network or corporation have a lot of questions to answer with regard to their involvement in Tupac Shakur's business, a dispute with him, and whether or not anybody associated with Diddy had something to do with killing Tupac, okay? That's what this lawsuit is aiming to. Those are the questions this lawsuit is aiming to answer.
0: You're so apt, because the complaint argues specifically that for the first time, and I'm going to use some quotes here, for the first time in 30 years, threads are starting to come together. And Maurice Shakur is citing two very specific sources of information that suggest a much broader conspiracy, and that's where those does come in, right? So there were grand jury transcripts, and these are documents from, you know, civil and criminal. In this case, he's the civil defendant, but in the criminal case against him, the state of Nevada. But anyway, Keefe D, his ongoing criminal proceedings reportedly contain evidence of involvement by people beyond those physically present in the Cadillac during the shooting. So the grand jury transcripts have some information in that that seems important for this complaint. And of course, the Netflix documentary, in the December documentary, it was called Sean Combs, The Reckoning. And please watch it. It is so good. It includes those allegations from high level record executives claiming that Diddy was involved in the killing. So if they can build a ladder, let's say, Jarrett, if they can build a ladder through the does to Diddy or someone like Diddy that has some money, that's the target, right?
1: Right. And the money, again, I don't doubt Shakur's goal to get to the truth here. But
0: a
1: civil case is, in addition to getting information, it's about recovering something for their family.
0: Absolutely.
1: So they're looking to get to, and Diddy denies this. I mean, it's worth noting. He certainly denies his involvement at all. That's where they're trying to get to. Now, let's not forget, Diddy is also facing a slew of civil cases right now for a wide variety of matters. These guys have to get in line if they get to Diddy, that's for sure.
0: Right.
2: If you're just joining us, this is True Crime Tonight, and Body Movin' and I are joined by Jarrett Ferrantino. We are talking about a resurgence in the lawsuit. Maurice Shakur, who is Tupac Shakur's stepbrother, he is filing a wrongful death complaint relating to the 1996 murder. So, Jarrett, you know, I remember discussing the documentary that's referenced in these legal papers, the Sean Combs, The Reckoning, and saying, how is this not defamation? I mean, I watched the documentary and people were saying, Sean Diddy Combs did this, and here's the literal back of the envelope paperwork that went into making it happen. And you said, you know, if it's defamation, you have to prove it's not true. Do you think that this is them saying, take you to court, prove it, or what?
1: I think there's a lot of truth to that, and that's it. We talked about this, and that's what we said. It ain't defamation if it's true, right? Now, that doesn't mean Diddy is denying this. He could say, you're defaming me, right? And he could have filed a claim against them, but he'd have to show essentially that what he's saying, what they're saying is not true. And their defense, the ultimate defense to defamation is truth. So that's the thing. One of the questions I had when I saw this case come out was, how does Tupac's stepbrother 30 years later have standing to bring this case, right?
0: Oh.
1: Number one, a stepbrother doesn't necessarily have standing. So it turns out that Maurice is the estate representative of Tupac's father, Mutulu Shakur. That's how he's even involved in this. I'm sure he loved his brother and he's his stepbrother, but he's actually standing in place of Tupac's father in bringing the wrongful death case, which all these years later, which was interesting to me because I couldn't figure it out, but I found it with my.
0: So he does have standing then.
1: He does, but that, okay. But generally he would not as a stepbrother, absent some circumstance like he's his estate representative, he's filing it on behalf of Tupac's estate or somebody in line or next of kin to Tupac.
0: Wow. So I'm sorry, please, Courtney.
2: Oh, I was going to clarify for myself. So I could not raise a lawsuit if, you know, may God forbid it, one of my best friends, and I just thought justice is not being served. I could not bring forth a lawsuit civilly. Is that right?
1: No, you would have to be someone, a direct descendant of that person, like a child or a parent, if there was a child that was a minor, things of that nature. So you need that. Or if your best friend made you their estate representative, you can bring the wrongful death action essentially standing in the shoes of your best friend.
0: Mm, good to know. Good to know. So this lawsuit asserts that the, you know, Tupac's murder was more than just a retaliatory, you know, gang conflict. And it was, in fact, a far more complex conspiracy. And previous theories in Tupac's murder, it really focused on Orlando Anderson, I can't say that, who was sued by Tupac's mother in 1997, right before his death in 1998. This lawsuit seeks to hold accountable those who have managed to avoid justice for three decades, with the stepbrother, again, Maurice Shakur, stating, "This action seeks to change that." The stepbrother, Maurice, he is the filing as the administrator of the estate of Mutulu mm-hmm. Shakur, who was Tupac's stepfather, who died in 2023. So yeah, they're really, Maurice is basically saying, I'm going to hold their feet to the fire. They've gotten away with it for 30 years. This is his allegation, not mine. You know, they've gotten away with it for 30 years and I'm going to hold their feet to the fire and I'm going to file this lawsuit. We're going to climb the ladder of the does to get to the person who ordered this to happen and they're going to pay. And listen, I'm here for it.
2: Why isn't Diddy named in this?
1: Because
0: that's a great question, because
1: they're going to use the fact that a doe is named to conduct all this discovery to identify the doe, and he's the target of it, or
0: okay.
1: he and his circle are the targets of it. But to out and out name someone like that, you have to put forth certain evidence he may not have at this point. So they're going to work initially to fill in that blank with whomever they believe it is. With pre-trial discovery, which is interrogatories, requests for production of documents, bringing people in and taking their depositions, building that case ultimately toward Diddy, likely toward Diddy and his associates.
0: With the criminal case against Dwayne Keefe D, will they use the discovery that's being handled in Nevada court right now, or they do their own discovery?
1: They'll do both. They'll be able to get their hands on a lot of what comes out of the criminal case.
0: Yeah.
1: But civil has different means of getting discovery, too. And by the way, they're not answerable to the police at that point. They're in the driver's seat a little bit more than the DA case.
0: That's right.
2: Oof. Well, buckle up in that driver's seat. This is going to be something to see. Jarrett, thank you so much. I gleaned so much from tonight. We always do, but tonight particularly. You got the Sunday sauce, I guess. We thank you very much. And we are, anyone who wants more of attorney Jarrett Ferrantino, everybody does, follow him on Instagram. He is at Jarrett Ferrantino. And his book, Mothers, Murders, and Motivation, is available on Amazon. It's fabulous. True Crime Tonight.
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2: Welcome back to True Crime Tonight. We're on iHeartRadio, and we are talking true crime all the time. I'm Courtney Armstrong. I am here with my body boo, and we are joined by producer Taha and Sam and Adam running all things in the control room. We love to hear from you, and so we would like to take these few minutes to do just that and grab some of your talkbacks. Let's go to one.
16: Hey, girls. I'm listening to all the David stuff. I like Googled him because I was curious to know his background. And he was homeschooled and very Christian. Seemed to have a really good upbringing. And Celeste running away from home. I'm not trying to defend anybody, but I used to be a teacher, and I just think that kids today are so different. There are so many lost souls out there just doing heinous things, but I think a conversation would be great. You know, we talk about gun violence and how we can fix that on the whole. And I think instead of just hating David and slamming him, maybe try to also understand where he was coming and what he was lacking. I mean, certainly what he did is unexcusable, but there was obviously mental health issues, I think, on both of their part. And it's just a tragic story. Love you girls and guys. Bye.
0: Yeah, it is a very tragic story. I definitely agree. And yeah, understanding, you know, this kind of moment, right? This moment of, you know, desperation, I think is what I would describe the moment as. It's being alleged that, you know, they had this sexual relationship for quite some time. Celeste Rivas Hernandez was 14 years old and David is 21. He's an adult. And this relationship started when, you know, she was 12 or 11, let's say, and he was 19. And so, you know, what I kind of think about is the moment of desperation that David must have felt when Celeste was basically threatening to expose this, I'm using air quotes, relationship. It obviously could not have been a relationship. Celeste was not of the age of consent. So it was some sort of coercive relationship. Anyway, so I'm thinking about the moment of desperation. You know, he's on the verge of superstardom. His album, Withered, was being released in 2 days. His ticket sales for his world tour was being announced in 1 day. And he's literally on the verge. He just finished Coachella, right? Imagine, he's 21 years old. He's been homeschooled to our talkbacks point. He's been homeschooled. And, you know, he started making music for his Fortnite game. And, you know, he's kind of like a home guy. He's kind of like a homebody. By all accounts, a wonderful and lovely family. What could have driven him to do this? And I kind of just think desperation. I don't know what else to think about it, because you're right. It was an actually wonderful upbringing.
2: Mm-hmm. Right, and the pressures and money and fame and the pursuit of those and what that can do to somebody. And it's so complicated. I think your point is very well taken. And
0: I do too.
2: It's a well-taken point. It's very complicated. There's no sunshine and roses for really anyone involved in any of these situations. And it's worth considering all aspects.
17: I was going to add, though, I mean, I wonder if there's a world where, not that I'm explaining any of the logic of what he did, but he's a little bit more desensitized. It seems like a lot of his music videos had this dark and morbid kind of a undertone. You know, clearly all of this is, there's some deeper issues that need to be resolved. But I wonder if maybe he's, you know, he looks at things in a different way because of this sort of morbid darkness that has surrounds some of the music and things that he's written. But like in many of the cases we've covered, I would love to study people to understand so that it doesn't happen again down the road.
0: And I'm just not educated enough in the psyche, right, to like have like a super intelligent conversation about it. But, you know, his imagery in his music videos and his albums and whatnot was very like kind of morbid, right? There was like blood spatter on his shirts and, you know, coffins on the stage. And he, in one of his music videos, I believe he's even putting a woman who arguably looks like Celeste into the trunk of a car.
2: Correct. I believe. Yeah. 100% correct.
17: You're right.
2: Because we talked about that, and that was when, you know, some of us thought this guy has to be being framed, because how would he possibly...
0: I mean, one of his number one, his hits is called Romantic Homicide.
17: Yeah.
0: And he's talking about how he killed you and doesn't even feel it or doesn't feel bad about it. You know, there's just a lot of morbid energy, Taha, right? Like, runs through his artistry. And listen, I'm a huge like Smiths fan, Depeche Mode.
17: Sure.
0: I love like darker kind of music, you know? I love all that stuff. But my psyche is not one that's like, I'm going to kill somebody.
17: I would hurt like, never, you know, in a million years. I would have offered her tons of money before going that route. Like, listen, this will be, don't say anything. I'll pay you.
0: I'll give you rights. I don't know. But I just feel like, you know, if this comes out, I'm going to lose this potential stardom. That's like, I can taste it, right? I can taste the stardom that I'm about to experience. And this little girl is threatening it all. And I'm using like maybe what he was thinking, you know?
17: Yeah.
0: I don't know.
17: Yeah.
0: And that's why I say desperation.
17: I was just going to say, I was so fascinated when Steve Fisher said, because I didn't realize how tiny David was until he described it. And that does make me look at him just a little different. Like, I mean, maybe he felt more comfortable with I don't know. I'm not trying to explain his logic of being with someone small and younger and everything else. Yeah. But I'm just trying to wrap my head around anything to make some sense of it, which as I'm saying it out loud, it feels ridiculous to even try. But I was just fascinated how tiny and small he was. Did you guys know he was a little man?
0: A little bit, because we had talked about how could he have done this alone, right? Because he's so little. We had talked about that. And I think I even brought up that, you know, Luca Magnotta, who dismembered Jun Lin on video, was very small and he did it alone. Right. It definitely can happen. Like, your adrenaline can make you do crazy things. I don't know that he did it alone. I'm not saying he didn't or that he did. I have no idea. I'm just saying his size really shouldn't come into play when talking about it, because I think it's kind of irrelevant.
17: Yeah.

0: You're right.
1: Yeah.
0: Okay. Well, yep. On that note, let's go to another talk back because we've got quite a few tonight.
1: Let's
2: do it. True crime team, what do you think if maybe Brian Hooker's lawyer suggested that he comes home and takes care of his elderly mom to make him look more like a sympathetic character? Love to get your thoughts. Bye.
1: Ooh, interesting.
3: Maybe. I think that's so interesting. And I think that certainly, or what we understand, his attorney is providing, because there's no court case lined up. So really, it's a sort of court of public opinion. And if there is anything that's going to give any rationalization to leaving your wife lost in the Bohemian waters, her body not found, would be a sick mother, and I don't think anything else. So right. That's my two cents.
1: No, I think it's a really astute observation. Yeah, because you're right, Courtney. There is no court case. There's no pending charges that we know about. There's no trial date set. He's not been accused of anything, and so his lawyer is basically running interference for him. Is it possible that she said? He said, listen, I got to get out of here. What do I do? And she was like, tell him your mom's sick.
0: Mm-hmm. You
1: know, is that possible? Maybe. Yeah. I don't know.
3: A great talk back, though. Interesting.
1: It's a good really one. Good idea. Yeah.
0: It makes him look sympathetic. But on the flip side, not coming back then makes him look not so great to
1: me. And they still haven't found her. Lynette Hooker is still missing. She is still missing. And he has not gone down there back.
0: All the sympathy goes out the window after a certain time frame of being with your mom. But that's just me. My opinion may be different. But speaking of opinions, let's see if some other people have some opinions on other topics tonight.
1: All right.
4: Hi, True Crime Tonight. This is Andy from Minnesota. And I was just listening to the episode where Body was talking about switching from Claritin to Allegra. My allergist recently switched me to Allegra. And he said that Benadryl and Claritin, they go past the blood-brain barrier and are thought to be causing dementia. And that Allegra does not cross the blood-brain barrier. And he suggested it to help my allergies. I hope that helps. It might be at least worth talking to your doctor about to find out if that's a good idea for you or if you have any concerns about dementia and Benadryl. I love everything you guys do. Thank you so much. Have a good night.
1: Andy, I didn't know
3: that. Oh, wow, Andy.
1: So Claritin. Okay, so my allergies have been the worst. I even had to take a day off. My eyes were crusty. I can't stop sneezing. I keep having to go on mute on the show and cough. And it's just been just really brutal. And the other night, we all came on the show and we all looked terrible. Okay.
3: Yeah.
0: Like, it was a doctor.
1: Courtney's
0: was a rough
1: eyes
0: night.
1: Were swollen shut. Like, it was disgusting. We were hideous and we were all laughing about how gross we looked, but it's all because of allergies.
3: Yeah.
1: And so I had mentioned 2 days later, 3 days later, whatever, I switched from Claritin to Allegra and I sounded great. Look how full of energy I am right now. Etc.
0: Bursting. I love it.
1: And prior, I was like, hey guys, how's it going? But now I'm like, let's go. Let's do this. You know, well, I switched to Allegra and I had mentioned that on the show. Like I had switched to Allegra, you know, like what do you guys take for your allergies? Give us a call.
3: Yeah.
1: Wow. So Claritin breaks that blood. Maybe that's what was wrong with me. Maybe I was getting, I was in a fog. I'm not even kidding. I was 100% in a fog. Mentally at like my day job, I'm like, what do I do again? Like, and I'm never that way.
0: Yeah. But you had always been taking that one particular kind. Like I mentioned this to a friend off the cuff the other
1: day.
0: He was like, obviously you're supposed to switch them up. I'm like, what do you mean? I never knew that. This is the first time I've ever heard that in my life. So
1: I did not know.
0: Yeah, new info. And like you, I'm suffering. Even tonight, I saw you were sneezing a bit. We're all allergy fits.
1: I mean, it's like, I would say 95% better than it was.
0: Okay.
1: But yeah, Andy said, you know, please check with your doctor, the talk back. Please check with your doctor before you make any, you know, medication changes and whatnot. I mean, I didn't, but I'm not giving you medical advice.
0: Okay. Yeah, we'll make sure we're not doctors here, but we are experts in other areas, but that's not one of them.
1: Definitely.

0: Interesting.
1: Jada like from that. South Carolina. So she takes a whole bottle of something and then switches. What was the other one? Zizol? What is that?
2: Is that Zycam, Zizol? Maybe?
1: I don't know what that is.
0: Yeah, I don't know that one. Huh. I'll have to look into what Zizol is, too. But I like the general idea. That's a really good idea.
1: And maybe I'll do that. Because listen, I'm not here to dog Claritin. I loved Claritin for many years. Mm-hmm. But maybe I just thought maybe I had built up like an immunity or something to it. You know?
0: And I bet we all do.
1: Yeah.
2: And maybe that's why her doctor suggested to her to switch up. And that was also actually what helped me was switching from one to the next because it just wasn't working. And interesting.
1: It jump started me. Do you know what I mean? Like I got a little jumper cable attached to me and it like, there you go.
0: Got you started. I also do that with fragrances because I mix them often because I think
1: them?
0: I become immune. Well, I use one for a while, then I'll go to something else because I think I get so immune. Like, I don't know how much I'm putting on because I've become so accustomed to it. So I need to switch it up. But there's a little fun fact about Taha. But
1: what's your favorite, Taha? What's your favorite fragrance?
0: I'm in a Byredo mode right now. Byredo's a line that carries a lot of different ones, and there's one that's called now I can't even remember. They have a variety of them, but they all smell amazing. So I recommend.
2: How many times? So we are looking at each other at through a screen right now. And how many times, Taha, have I said you look like you smell so good right now?
1: Yeah,
2: because Taha always looks like he smells.
1: He does.
2: Good.
0: That's the funniest thing. Maybe I'm sharing too much, but I take a hot shower before every show and I spritz a little, even though I'm working by myself.
1: Listen to this.
0: So
1: Taha was telling us about Coachella like a long time ago, and he was like, "I was walking around, everybody smelled so, but I was spritzing cologne at everybody. I was like, I can see him walking around Coachella squirting." Everybody with cologne.
0: So awful. I'm embarrassed I said that out
2: riot.
0: Loud.
2: You guys, thank you for spending. I'm so happy we got to spend this Sunday together.
1: Me too.
0: This was great.
2: And tomorrow there's a whole bunch of new information on the Anna Kepner case. And a North Carolina woman is accused of poisoning her family. It's complicated. So join us tomorrow and have a beautiful Sunday and start to your week.
1: Bye, everyone.
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1: So I am just kicking myself. What's up? It's Krista. And over the weekend, Saturday, went to go get the mail. Brought it all in. You know, you never really want to open the mail unless you're waiting on a check from somebody, right? Like, it's not my birthday. There's nothing going on. But bills. Although at the bottom of that stack of bills, I saw an envelope from the Department of Transportation. Your girl here apparently ran a red lights, and they were quick to send me that tickets in the mail. I am so bummed. I am so mad at myself. And I remember that moment because they send it to you with a picture of your car in the intersection. And I could have sworn it was still yellow. I was trying to slow down. It was one of those moments where you're like, I probably should stop, but I can't really stop. So I'm going to kind of keep going. I was safe about it. And I could have sworn there was a car next to me doing the same thing. They caught me. $137 due by the end of the month. I'm like, I didn't budget for this, but I also shouldn't have done it. And you can see it straight there on the picture. That light was red, but I could have sworn it was yellow. Oh, I'm so mad at myself.
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0: 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She's one of our latest $1,000 winners.
1: Oh, that's so exciting. Yay. Thank you so much. Oh, my goodness. Oh, my heart's pounding. Oh, my gosh. That's so wonderful. It's so needed right now.
0: I'd love to get you on the show, shouting you out for winning $1,000. It's back again. Easy Money's up for grabs a little later on today. 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

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Love sharing good news with you. Coming up, a story of a veteran who got help to retire, but is now turning that into something so much bigger. It's the good news next.

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1: Let's get you the good news. Shout out an 88-year-old Army veteran. His name is Ed Bambas. Recently worked at a grocery store before a social media influencer raised nearly $2 million to help Ed retire. But now Ed's realizing I've got a ton of leftover money. So what is he doing? 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He just launched the For Your Service campaign, and it helps raise money for veterans in every state who are struggling to retire. 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It's awesome. So a shout out to Ed Bambas for all he's doing and all he has done for our country. 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
1: So we are not even halfway through the year yet, but a survey went out asking people to describe how 2026 is going so far. The number one word used to describe how this year is going so far is stressful. We're saying, most people are experiencing plot twists this year they were not expecting.

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0: 92.9 Tom FM. More music, more variety. So today is May 4th. May the 4th be with you. We'll have to get to some Star Wars talk a little later on in the show. 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

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All right, so we are in our first full week of May. And do you have a birthday this month? If so, you are one of the lucky ones. Yeah, apparently, if you're born in May, you are one of the luckiest people out there. We'll talk more about that coming up in just two songs. But first, here's Simple Minds.

0: for Andy and Bob. It's 92.9 Tom FM. Okay, so do you have a birthday in May? It's Krista, and apparently May is the luckiest people month. That's right. They say the luckiest people are born in May. Now, I can take credit for my daughter, who's born May 31st, so I've got a May baby, but I'm thinking, wait, really? She's one of the luckiest people? I'll take that as a win. I was born in October, so let's kind of dive into this. This is word from researchers in the UK who say that May is the luckiest birth month, whereas October are those who have the most negative view of their lives. Now, that I may not agree with. The study found that people who were born in May considered themselves lucky, and that dropped to 43% for those who had October birthdays. They say people born from March to August consider themselves to be luckier overall than those born from September to February. And why is that? That feeling of being lucky could be due to differences in the way parents interact with their babies during the summer and winter. Are they on to something? I don't know. I love that my birthday's in October, but that's because fall is my favorite.
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And today is Star Wars Day. May the 4th be with you. Coming up, we'll check in on your horoscopes. And today we're going to have a little bit of fun. They're going to be Star Wars themed. We'll see what's in store for you. Coming up next.

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1: And let's get to it. Your horoscopes for the day with a little twist and a Star Wars theme. Because it's May 4th, right? May the 4th be with you. If you're an Aries, trust your instincts today. 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
1: And you could be a part of the show. Hit that talk back mic on iHeartRadio. 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

0: Wake Up with Andy and Bob on 92.9 Tom FM. So check it out. Roberts is one of our latest $1,000 winners.
1: Oh, man, that's just so amazing. Been playing for I don't know how long. This is awesome. I could really use $1,000. Who couldn't?
0: That's right. So let's see what he's going to do with the money.
1: Well, with the money, I'm going to treat my wife to a couple special nights out. So I'm nice. A little excited.
0: That's awesome. Date nights times two or three or four, depending on where you go, right? Hey, enjoy it. Congratulations. And we want to hook you up too. So listen again later on today. We're kicking off the week, making it a little brighter for you with nine chances at $1,000 in easy money. 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

0: Bob back at it on Monday morning. How are you?
1: Great. Really excited that it's Monday. And we're here with you and everyone Monday.
0: Totally not convinced. Hey, this morning we're going to do away with the doubters in our morning motivation.
1: Okay, that might help me a little bit.
0: It's well.

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We know Mondays can be a drag, but not this Monday, because this Monday, you have a chance to win $1,000. You have 9 chances, in fact, to win a grand. Your first chance is coming up at 9 this morning.

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1: Connecticut high school seniors Liliana Vera and Evan Jakubovic marked their four-month anniversary by leaving flowers and uplifting notes on cars at a local hospital. Their gesture was inspired by a video on social media and aimed to comfort strangers facing difficult moments. The act of kindness, which deeply touched the people who received the gifts, has gone viral online, and the teens hope it will inspire a wider movement of everyday compassion.
2: 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So I love they're taking their time together to help spread more positivity.
1: I think there's so much sweetness and it's so cute. I mean, starting with two teens who are celebrating their four-month anniversary together, and this is how they wanted to spend a date night. And just the simple acts of them taking the time to write these uplifting messages and getting the flowers to give to strangers. It's just so adorable and sweet. And we have a video of them doing this up on our website. It's adorable what these young people are doing. If you want to go check it out, go to our website right now and find the Andy About page.
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0: Andy, when you vacation, I know the destination is really important, but
1: sure,
0: the hotel where you're staying, like, where does that rank for you? Like, how important it is?
1: I think it's important, right? Like, it's got to be a nice hotel. I don't want bugs or anything like that. I don't want to hear, like, people screaming and, like, yelling at, like, their significant other or their kids. I want the food to be good. That's really important. So I think it's pretty crucial.
0: Okay. Is there any one thing you desperately, definitely need out of that hotel room?
1: I need a comfy bed. Because you know how much I love sleep. So if my bed is not comfy and I'm not sleeping well, I'm going to be really annoyed because I feel like that can kind of ruin a vacation.
0: I need blackout curtains. I
1: think nobody has that at a hotel.
0: I know. And I'll tell you, if I could find somewhere that gives me like all darkness, like I need that because in reality, the only time I'm in that room is to sleep. And sure, every light around the hotel is so bright.
1: I agree.
0: Always seems to be shining in that window.
1: Yeah. Well, listen, we carry around clothespins so that way we can clothespins the curtains so that the light doesn't shine in.
0: Is that an Andyism or is that a your husband Pete-ism?
1: That is an Andyism because I'm like you. I put things around like when like the TV light, like the little like green or red light shines, I have to put something in front of that or re-unplug I'm with you on this. I unplug alarm clocks because I hate when that light shines too early. I'm weird about light too. It bothers me. Dude, the clothespin thing, it helps. If it doesn't close properly, it's smart. But listen, as much as we're alike on the light thing or the bed thing, that's not the most important thing for people when they travel, actually. There was a new poll that found the number one thing the perfect hotel must have. 70% of travelers said really fast Wi-Fi.
0: What?
1: I know. And like, I want Wi-Fi. I don't want to have to pay for it. I get annoyed with that. But I don't think that's crucial to me.
0: Yeah, no, no.
1: Like the top five were a restaurant in the building, attractions nearby, a smart TV, a king size bed, and then number one, fast Wi-Fi.
0: I mean, all those things, like the top three are things in the room. And like, I don't need, I just give me somewhere clean that I can crash and dark. And then let me go back to the rest of my vacation.
1: Yeah.
0: Yeah. Let's go to the talk back, Mike. What's something you need from your hotel room on vacation?
2: A clean, comfortable bed, like nice, fluffy white sheets and a soft pillow where you just lay down and you're like,
1: Right, because after a long day of vacationing, even though I might just be sitting on the beach having a couple drinks, I still want a comfy bed that I can just sleep on and just not worry about being comfortable.
0: Yeah, you're not there to binge watch TV.
1: No, no.
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0: Andy, I've reached the age in my life where I find most of the things I'm doing, I've been doing wrong all along.
1: Yeah, but it's too late to change them, don't you think?
0: I think, for instance, now we're saying I've been using the grocery divider barrier things wrong at checkout. Is that the thing now?
1: Yeah. Apparently, this is going viral on TikTok. A meteorologist from Arkansas, his name's Ryan Vaughn, he has started a new debate. So he says that, I mean, how do you do it? I always do it like a cross, like the conveyor belt. I put it across, right? I think that's how most people do it.
0: Yeah. It's a barrier for the checkout person. So they see, oh, here's where I stop checking out.
1: He says it needs to be down the middle, like straight up and down, which sounds stupid.
0: Yeah. Why would you do it? Why would you do it that way?
1: I don't know. So he says in this post that he's at the store tonight. And he knows some of you all don't know how to use the divider. You need to put it the long way to trip the sensor, and it keeps better distance to help the worker. Some of you just use it as a privacy fence. That takes up too much space.
0: Yeah, and then they can't put any of their groceries on the back end.
1: I know. My idea is I just want to get all my crap up so I can get out of there as fast as possible. If I'm doing that, like, you can't fit anything up there.
0: So this guy's a TV meteorologist?
1: Yeah.
0: So he's used to being wrong.
1: Maybe that's it.
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0: Monday morning, it's Andy and Bob. So much good TV to see. Andy helps you break it down with Watch List. Andy, what will we be looking for this week to see on the tube?
1: Well, A Quiet Night Job, A Lonely Heart, and One Brilliant Octopus come together in a story that's way more moving, more than you'd ever expect. It's coming up in about 8 minutes.

0: time for the watch list. 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
1: Remarkably Bright Creatures on Netflix is a heartfelt, feel-good movie about unexpected friendship and healing. It follows Tova, a grieving widow who works nights at an aquarium and forms a surprising bond with a very intelligent and very grumpy octopus. If you're in the mood for something warm, thoughtful, and genuinely charming, this is absolutely worth the watch. It comes to Netflix on Friday.
0: I've heard some of the rumble about this and the octopus thing. It's such an awesome touch. You know, it sounds strange, but you really do feel it connected. I love it.
1: Yeah, this is one of my favorite books that I read last year, so I am so excited to see if the movie is going to live up to the book, which it never does, but the cast is really, really good, so I have high hopes that it's going to at least be close because the book is really incredible. So I'm really excited for Friday.
0: Number two.
1: Citadel Season 2 is back on Prime Video with bigger action, higher stakes, and a brand new global threat. It leans harder into espionage, twists, and nonstop momentum, making it an easy binge if you like slick, high-energy thrillers. Everything feels larger, faster, and more intense this time around. If you're looking for a sharp, adrenaline-heavy watch, this season delivers. It comes out on Wednesday.
0: I love this show. And I love this whole genre right now. I've been watching more and more TV just like this. So I've been looking forward to The Citadel.
1: Yeah, this one will keep you stuck to it because it's going to be tons of twists and turns all the time.
0: All right, number three.
1: Song of the Samurai on HBO is a bold cinematic samurai drama set during the final days of Japan's Edo period. It blends intense sword fighting action with themes of loyalty, brotherhood, and betrayal. The show is adapted from the hugely popular manga and brings that epic emotional storytelling to life in live action. If you love character-driven historical epics with real weight and spectacle, this is going to be a must-watch for you.
0: For people who really love Shogun, because there are a large number of people into it, this is a whole different vibe, the same type of thing. But I think it's going to be big. The manga was very popular.
1: Yes, yes, yes. I love Shogun. So this definitely is going to be around the same feel of it. And so I'm really excited to see if this is going to be just as good, which people are saying it's right up there.
0: Yeah. All right. And one for me. In a galaxy that feels very familiar, just a little more ridiculous, a rogue hero, an oversized villain, and a mission that's somehow both epic and completely absurd. Since we're talking about Star Wars this week, why not go watch Spaceballs?
1: I feel like we're going to have to rewatch it and rewatch it and rewatch it again, since now we're always talking about Spaceballs 2 coming out at some point soon.
0: Yeah, the future is closing in, and so is the Schwartz. You'll find Spaceballs on HBO Max right now. That is the watch list. Binge on.
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0: A Metro Atlanta 12-year-old raised $22.25 through a lemonade stand to support cancer research at the hospital where he is receiving treatment for brain tumors. His donation prompted matching contributions and later a $100,000 gift from an anonymous donor after his efforts spread online. The boy, Rowan, who has been undergoing treatment since 2021, said he chose to do the fundraiser initially because he wanted to give back to the hospital to help the other kids who were also receiving treatment there.
1: Little things can lead to big things. And thankfully, someone was paying very close attention because that little effort for that lemonade stand made such a huge difference for other kids.
0: Yep. I think this is wonderful that this boy who has been going through so much for how long now wanted to do something to help other kids because he understands what he's going through. And, you know, he was really proud of his $22.25 that he raised.
1: But
0: once it spread about how hard he was working to sell lemonade and people wanted to, give online and stuff like that, I think that's really cool. But then that person who had the means to do something bigger during, you know, this day and age was able to give something much bigger. I think that's really cool, too, that because of Rowan and what he's going through and what he wanted to do, people wanted to give even more than that, which I think is really neat. So everything is going back to help these kids, and that's the most important thing, kids just like Rowan. So if you want to see Rowan and what he all went through and what he's continuing to go through, go to our website right now and find the Andy About page.
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0: So since it is Star Wars Day, what would you use the Force to do? Mundane task would you take care of? All right, Andy, let's go to the talk back, Mike, and let's go to Lori.
1: If I could use the Force, I would use it to organize and clean my basement spotless.
2: Yeah, that would be nice. I feel like organizing is a good thing because it's just all the clutter that's everywhere is so overwhelming sometimes.
0: Would it be the basement? Would that be your target? I mean, granted, you have a living in basement, so to speak. So
2: yeah. I mean, ours is like a back storage area that would probably be used with the Force to help out in that area, or just my daughter's room. Probably.
0: Oh, see that I would use the Force to clean my kids' room. No doubt.
2: Right. That's probably the other area. Yep. Checking Facebook and Instagram. Susan says mopping the floors. Wendy says mowing the lawn or shoveling snow. I know it's not daily, but I'm just sick of it.
0: Okay. Let's go back to the talk back, Mike, with our buddy Hype Man.
3: Good morning, Andy. Good morning, Bob. I can only think of one task because I don't mind doing all the other stuff. But the one task that I really don't like to do is getting all the beer cans and all the beer bottles that are all scattered all over the backyard and in the everywhere on the patio. They're everywhere. I just can't take it. Woo! Have a good day. Woo!
2: Now, do we think he's talking about like after a huge party that he just had?
0: Nope.
2: Or after just like
0: Tuesday afternoon.
2: A week. Tuesday afternoon. I was going to say like a weekend.
0: Yeah.
2: It's just.
0: Yeah.
2: I mean, we're talking about what areas that need the most improvement.
0: Right.
2: That's his area.
0: Yep. I do want to point out, because there are probably people listening like that poor man's liver. I do believe truly that half of this is a show. I don't think he consumes nearly as much alcohol as he purports to. This, again, I only say it out loud here because like I would be concerned about his liver too. However, the man does party.
2: He's our hype man. Yeah. He's hyping us up.
0: There it is. All right.
2: He's going to hype us up for Cinco de Mayo tomorrow.
0: There it is. All right. So what mundane task would you use the Force to do? Use our talk back mic on our free iHeartRadio app and let us know. Or find Andy and Bob on Facebook, Instagram, and Threads. 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

to the top, I've been out of shape, taking out the box, I'm an astronaut. I blasted off the planet, rock to cause catastrophe, and it matters more because I had it. Now I had a thought about wreaking havoc on an opposition, kind of shocking, they want a static with precision. I'm automatic, quarterback, I ain't talking, sack and pack it up.

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0: Andy, time for the look ahead. What are we talking about tomorrow?
1: Well, tomorrow is Cinco de Mayo, so we need to know which is actually better, queso or guacamole.
0: I have a very definitive choice on this. And I'm not telling you what it is yet because I need to determine how the wind is blowing for everybody else so I can be on that same side.
1: Great. We can't wait.
0: Yeah, it's coming up with a look ahead tomorrow. Best part of our day, minutes away.

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Happy Monday. The weekend is on the way. Taylor Swift, Bruno Mars, Justin Bieber. And right now it's the Bengals.

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I'm Jenny James. 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
1: 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Just past 11 o'clock with Lady Gaga and Bruno Mars next. We'll also hear from Hozier, Dua Lipa, Bon Jovi, and Taylor Swift. Here's Survivor.

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1: As you know, the creators at White Lotus keep everything really close to their chest, and we don't know a lot about what happens in the next season to come out, but we're getting a few things here and there. I'll tell you about it. Two songs from now.

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1: 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Right now it's John White.

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With Mother's Day quickly approaching, does your mom get enough self-care? 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
1: We get winners every day of the $1,000 Workday Payday, and they all have different strategies. What is Peggy's advice?
2: 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I've never won anything in my life, so this is super exciting. I'm so glad I played.
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1: It is Monday with Sia coming up, Three Doors Down, Adele, OMD and Somber. Here's Guns N' Roses.

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1: I'm Jenny James. If you wake up at 3 a.m. just because, new medical info says you're normal. About one-third of us wake up around 3 a.m. about three times a week. Psychology Today says it's a common occurrence, but it is age-related because as we get older, our natural sleep cycle transitions around 3 o'clock. That's when we switch between deep sleep and light sleep. They do say, though, when it happens, the worst thing you can do is pick up your phone.
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Race weekend returns to Dover Motor Speedway May 15th through the 17th. NASCAR fans, we have your tickets. 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I let it fall.

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1: It is so fun to give away $1,000. It really, honestly is. And it would be even more fun if I could give you that $1,000. Let's talk about it two songs from now.

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We've got all these great songs so that we can help keep you focused in the office today. It's Def Leppard.

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It's Bob Howard. 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

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We'll discuss that in minutes.

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With Bob Howard, here comes 5 o'clock. 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

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With Bob Howard, she stepped out of her car and into a shoulder-deep sinkhole. It's coming up in minutes.

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Your Monday night. Thank you so much for having us on. What's going on? I'm Michelle Faye checking in with TLC Now. Alex Warren is coming up next.

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I'm Michelle Fay. 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
1: 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Hey, so tomorrow morning, make sure that you're waking up with us 9 a.m. to 5 p.m. every hour. I mean, we'll have your chance to become $1,000 richer. Just got to listen out for those nationwide keywords. You plug them in on our website. It's your chance at making that money.